'Tis another 40 minutes of nonstop K-Rock with another chance for you to take a good hard whack at the K-Rock ticket pinata for a chance to win tickets to Pierce the Veil or Muse, Florence and the Machine, and a bunch of others coming up very soon on KROQ.

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0: 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So I'll come back tomorrow morning, 10 a.m., and pick you up off the floor. All right? Slug out. Bye.

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K-Rock and his postmaster, Johnny. That was some new K-Rock music from Yellow Card called Bedroom Posters. And Kurt Cobain was my ultimate bedroom poster. I loved it so much. I still have it. In fact, I moved it from my childhood bedroom to the K-Rock kitchen, where it proudly hangs. And everybody that stops by, rock stars and normal people, all come and pay their respects and always have something nice to say about Kurt Cobain, because who wouldn't? Dude, it's Kurt Cobain. He is like the legend, the last greatest rock star on earth. It is Postmaster Johnny on the world-famous KROQ.

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1: Wait, over here. You hit me once, I'll hit you back. 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Oh, not even close.
0: Florence and the Machine at the Kia Forum, May 20th. 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

I quite literally just finished booking my hotel room to go see No Doubt in Vegas. I have been waiting months for this show, and I will travel near and far for No Doubt, especially Gwen Stefani. It's K-Rock.

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0: 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This is the infamous, the ridiculous Jacoby. 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

That was new K-Rock music from In Color. It's called Headlights. An amazing weekend we've had so far. I mean, your Los Angeles Lakers are moving to the second round of the playoffs. They're playing OKC. They're the number one team in the West. Yes, it's going to be an interesting and really tough round of the playoffs. But I believe in them. My boy Austin Reeves is back on the court, dropping threes and crossing dudes over like a white Allen Iverson. Love that guy. And Luka, we are waiting for you to come back. And if you want to come back to K-Rock, we have a show with Social Distortion on Cinco de Mayo. We'd love to get you in. More info up on our socials at KROQ.

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1: Uh-oh, wait, over here. 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Oh, not even close.
0: Florence and the Machine at the Kia Forum, May 20th. 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

K-Rocket is Postmaster Johnny. If you're looking for plans, Beach Life Fest is happening right now, and it looks really lit. Like, Fortunate Youth just played today, Bad Sons played yesterday, and I think tonight Joan Jett and the Heartbreakers are taking the stage as the headliners, which, if you haven't seen Joan Jett yet, then what are you doing? It's K-Rock. Lots

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0: Florence and the Machine at the Kia Forum, May 20th. 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

Hey, so what are your plans on Cinco de Mayo? What's up? It's Postmaster John in the world famous K-Rock. Two big K-Rock events, okay? The Klein Alley Show, which is what I'm a part of. We're having a Cinco de Mayo Fest at Descanso on Mid-Wilshire. You should come. 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And later that evening, Social Distortion is taking over the In-N-Out Burger sound space, playing an awesome, loud, raucous show. And I'd really wish you were here to be a part of both of those events. You want info on all of this, it is up on our socials right now. 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
1: Hey, this is Jack Antonoff from Bleachers, and this is our new song, You and Forever. 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
0: Florence and the Machine at the Kia Forum, May 20th. 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
1: Uh-oh, wait, over here. 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Oh, not even close.
0: Florence and the Machine at the Kia Forum, May 20th. 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
0: Florence and the Machine at the Kia Forum May 20th. 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
0: Florence and the Machine at the Kia Forum May 20th. 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
1: Wait, over here. You hit me once, I'll hit you back. Wait. Oh, not even close.
0: Florence and the Machine at the Kia Forum, May 20th. 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
1: Uh-oh, wait, over here. 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Oh, I'm not even close.
0: Florence and the Machine at the Kia Forum, May 20th. 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
2: This is Conversations. I'm Dennis Foley. It's a battle of Goliath versus Goliath? Two of the biggest names in tech these days are in court, fighting over the future of AI. Mike DeWald is a reporter with Odyssey News Station KCBS in San Francisco. All right, so Mike, you've had an interesting week. You have been in the courthouse for Musk et al. Versus Altman et al. Can you explain what this case is all about?
3: It's a case that, it's a very complex case that at its core is actually fairly simple. Elon Musk is suing OpenAI and in particular Sam Altman for basically the founding of the company and where it's gone since. He claims he invested nearly $40 million of money. He was there as a co-founder at the start. He lent his name, his expertise. He came up with the name OpenAI. He helped recruit some of the talent. And since he left the company, he believes has gone away from its original mission of being a nonprofit, of moving towards having an open source, a platform that anyone could access for these AI tools. And he believes that in pursuing the for-profit aims, the company launched a for-profit arm to help raise more capital to keep its operation running, essentially. That is not what he signed up for to start. Now, OpenAI counters. They say that Musk is essentially just bitter that he's tried to take control of the company. He tried to take control of the company initially. He's tried to take control of the company since. And since he's been unsuccessful of that, they say it's more just a vindictive type of move to once again somehow, you know, gain control of this company. So the basic question here, basically two questions in front of the jury. The first being, does this even fall under the statute of limitations? Did he wait too long to even do this? And then the second question is about OpenAI's move itself on that for-profit arm. Can it have that for-profit arm along with the nonprofit in the way that it operates?
2: So is this, and this is maybe a little bit of minutia, but I mean, is this really just, you know, Elon Musk versus Sam Altman on a personal level, or is Elon suing OpenAI?
3: The personalities are definitely involved here. I mean, these are really two of the most prominent names in tech right now. And we haven't up to this point seen it get personal to that extent. We haven't seen it sort of devolve into that Musk v. Altman just yet. The line from that Musk has really gone back to throughout this trial is Sam Altman and OpenAI stole a charity. And that's he's actually repeated it to the point where the judge has actually sort of chided him for going back to that line, saying, "We know, Mr. Musk, please answer the question." We have not yet heard from Sam Altman yet for his take on the matter so far, but the underlying storyline here is the more personal aspect of this. We haven't really seen that come out in court yet, but this is something Elon Musk has been attempting to do here with OpenAI for a number of years. At one point, he tried to buy the company and all of its assets and intellectual property. That was unsuccessful. So it's really the latest chapter in what's been an ongoing back and forth between OpenAI, Sam Altman, its founders, and Elon Musk.
2: So this past week has been the opening week of the trial. What have we seen so far? What's happened this week in court?
3: So we've seen and heard the opening statements from both sides, basically laying out what we're going to hear through the entire trial, laying out the big picture arguments on both sides. And we've heard from basically the bulk of the week was hearing from Elon Musk, the one bringing this lawsuit. He spent hours and hours on the witness stand. He took questions from his own attorneys. He took questions from OpenAI's attorneys. As you might expect, that back and forth got particularly heated, particularly testy a number of times. I'm sure part of that strategy was from the OpenAI team was trying to frustrate Musk and get under his skin a little bit. But we've even seen the judge pushing back on both sides of this, keeping them in line. Microsoft is sort of the third party in this. They are named in the lawsuit, so their attorneys are also here. They have significantly less time than the other two parties to make their case, but Microsoft also taking a crack at Elon Musk, getting some questions into him. And the other witness on the stand, Jared Burchill, who is basically Elon Musk's right-hand man in terms of his family finances, things like that. So he's had a chance to take some questions about his donations, if there were any stipulations tied to those donations to OpenAI. So really scratching some of the surface from both sides in their strategy and trying to make their case to this jury.
2: So you have been in the courthouse for most of the trial so far. Describe the environment. What is it like being in a courtroom with Sam Altman, with Elon Musk together in the same spot, in a typical federal courtroom in California?
3: It is a fascinating environment because with this case in particular, even oddly more so than Elon Musk just had a recent case in San Francisco, a federal case. And even that one really didn't garner the attention that this one has. This one feels quite a bit different. And I think it's that addition of Sam Altman. I mean, you have the richest man in the world suing one of the most influential companies right now and one of those big figures in tech. So that showdown has made for an interesting environment, not only with the media attention, just you arrive to court every morning and the line stretches down the courtyard of people waiting to get through security. But beyond that, you also have the intrigue from people who aren't even involved in the case. You have law students, aspiring lawyers coming to just watch the proceedings since it's such a unique situation. And even beyond that, you just have people that are interested. Maybe they're Elon Musk fans. Maybe they're just tech. They're interested in AI and just want to see it. And so that has created, for the first time in the history of this courthouse, they have actually opened up an overflow room, which would typically be like a jury holding room, just like a large office conference room, and set up a bunch of chairs and a microphone link to the courtroom. And they're connecting via Zoom and basically watching and listening to it as though the case is being broadcast. And that's gotten a lot of attention, especially on those days when Musk has been on the stand, that it has been just packed solid in there. But along with that, you also have people who aren't accustomed to you being in a federal courthouse, in a federal courtroom. That's created some interesting dynamics where during the break, you've had people trying to either snap pictures of the overflow room, snap pictures of Elon Musk walking down the hallway, even trying to snap pictures in the courtroom itself. And that's gotten some pretty significant pushback from the judge in this case, who's taken a very hardline stance on that. One of the days, two or three people all were essentially called out for taking pictures of either the courtroom or Musk or any of the figures involved, to the point where she basically put her foot down and said, if we see this again, you're getting your phone confiscated. You're not getting it back until you leave. If it's really bad, we're just not allowing you back in this courtroom for the duration of this case. So a lot of attention. And just by nature of Elon Musk being the richest man in the world, that brings its own sort of allure along with it. He has a large security detail of probably a half dozen security guards that travel with him. So if he's walking down a hallway, if he's entering the courtroom, if he's about to enter the courthouse, it's very visual. You know that he is around when that security team is with him. So a lot of different factors here to see that make this case really interesting.
2: So an outsider, which would be anyone who's not in the courtroom. I think we, you know, most of us are outsiders in this case. You know, we're looking at this case and there's an element of, you know, drama, a little bit of mystique, a little bit of maybe a little bit of the inner workings of how Silicon Valley, especially on, you know, the big Silicon Valley, you know, these big players operate. But, you know, what does this really mean for the average person, right? You know, whatever way this case goes, you know, will someone really be impacted by, you know, whether, you know, a judge rules that no, OpenAI was, you know, always or and must always be a charity and, you know, victory for Elon Musk, or, oh, you know, OpenAI can continue business as usual and, you know, an L for Elon. You know, I my understanding is that there were also just some other, I don't want to say theories or statements made in court, kind of like what the future impact that this case may have on all of AI.
3: There are sort of two sides of that coin. On one, sort of the intrigue outside of just the nonprofit, for-profit sort of business minutiae of it, it is a window into the world of wealth and of tech and how these people interact, how they communicate, their email conversations, their text conversations. It's a world that most of us are not in. We don't know what the conversations between these people sound like. So in one sense, it's, you know, looking at these interactions, is there going to be any dirt? Is there any sort of the soap opera of all of this, of, you know, what is a text chain between Elon Musk and Sam Altman sound look like? What does that read like? At one point, we learned during the testimony that Elon Musk tried to recruit Mark Zuckerberg in his quest to purchase OpenAI's assets. So we heard a text chain between them. And you get a sense of what these meetings sound like, what these conversations sound like. But on the AI side of things, that's also led to some...
4: Let's check in on the Serta counting sheep.
5: Why aren't we counting anymore?
6: Well, the all-new Serta Perfect Sleeper has the Q4 support system that helps relieve aches and back pain.
5: We'll never get counted.

0: Let's check in on the Serta counting sheep.
1: Why aren't we counting anymore?
2: Well, the all-new Serta Perfect Sleeper has the Q4 support system that helps relieve aches and back pain.
1: We'll never get counted again!
2: Nope.
3: Serta, we make the world's best mattress.
4: What the OpenAI attorneys looked to do was connect why he wanted OpenAI. Why did he want those assets? Why did he want to acquire that and bring that in? And basically, the case that they make is that he wanted OpenAI, he wanted the expertise at OpenAI, some of the world's renowned experts in AI. He wanted to take that, fold it into Tesla. From there, he would take that expertise, harness it, and this, I swear to you, this was talked about in open court, take that expertise and harness it into using that that AGI into building an army of AI-enabled robots. And that discussion in itself led to some even wilder discussions about the future of AI safety. You know, Elon Musk saying that, you know, his biggest concern about AI is that it kills us all. And he said that he wants to, by building that robot army and staying and leading Tesla, he'd be able to make sure that they were used for good purposes and not for, quote, Terminator. So the window into the ambition here of the future of AI, it sounds like a sci-fi thriller in some of these more sort of boisterous statements being made. But I can honestly tell you, when the robot army discussion came up, it wasn't something Elon pushed back on. It was something he almost clarified as to what his aims were with it and why he thought that he was the right one to lead Tesla through that development.
5: So again, this is just 1 week of this trial. What should we expect in the coming weeks as this trial progresses?
4: The next big fish on the stand will be Sam Altman. We have not heard from him yet during this case. Greg Brockman, the other OpenAI co-founder, will take the stand before him. So we'll hear from Greg Brockman first about his take on the founding of OpenAI, the direction it took, the things that they're doing. But what Sam Altman has to say will be sort of the next signpost in this trial. It is going to be the claims Elon Musk is making in this case. He's got, from the experts I've spoken to in this case, they say he's got a lot of work to do in making this case. This is not going to be an easy case to win for him. He's making the claim that the charity's been stolen. This is not part of its founding mission. But along the way, part of that cross-examination was he's, throughout some of the early days of OpenAI, suggested that the company should take a similar route. He's been questioned why, if it was such a good idea, he didn't do the same when he launched his own XAI. So there's a lot of territory still to go through here, a lot of questions to be answered, but Sam Altman will be the next one that we really want to hear from and get his take on how this has all evolved.
5: That's KCBS reporter Mike DeWald. A group of former NASCAR drivers and many others are hitting the road this week on a cross-country motorcycle ride. Former NASCAR driver and current NASCAR analyst Kyle Petty leads the event when he joins us now. Kyle, can you explain what this ride's all about?
6: So it's a motorcycle ride across the country to raise funds for a children's camp, a camp called Victory Junction, and really Level Cross, North Carolina. What we did in the beginning, we just started riding, man. That was it. It was like we stopped at children's hospitals. We had a great time. It was a fantastic journey. And then in 2000, I lost my oldest son, Adam, in a racing accident. And we had talked about building a camp at some point in time. I had run some sports car races with Paul Newman and his serious fun group of camps. That there's 14 of them worldwide. And we had talked about that, building one at one point in time. And then when Adam's accident happened, that's what we decided to do. We build a camp. So we built a camp, and since 2000, every dime that we've raised, and we've raised over $23 million, has gone to this camp to build it and to send kids to camp. And we've sent there's been over 150,000 kids that have been touched by camp. So that's what the Kyle Petty Charity Ride is all about.
5: So how did this all get started? I mean,

0: what, why a motorcycle ride? You know, what was the
1: act?
0: Yeah.
1: Because, yeah, the motorcycle ride was anybody can do a golf tournament.
0: Sure.
1: But yeah. you got to go out on a limb to do a motorcycle ride. You know what I mean? I mean, there's so many golf tournaments and there's so many different ways that we see that there's not really a lot of charity events that really jump out at you sometimes. It's like, oh my gosh. So they're doing a parachuting charity event, you know what I mean? Or they're doing something crazy, you know what I mean? And we threw the motorcycles out there and people were like, yeah, this is something different. We've never heard of anything like this. They do toy runs, they do local stuff, but to do one all the way across the country is something that nobody else was doing. So we just threw it out there and it was one of those crazy ideas. I tell people, is that crazy idea like the Pet Rock? When people started adopting Pet Rocks 20, 30 years ago, whatever that was, we threw the motorcycle ride out there and people said, shoot, yeah, man, we'll do it. So we fill up every year. We filled up this year in less than 72 hours with 150 riders that were willing to give their time and give their week away to go ride motorcycles and raise money for kids.
0: So take me through the logistics and just the size of the event. I mean, this isn't just, you mentioned there are going to be 150 other riders, but you're just the size of the event because you have all these riders going across the country, making all these stops. I mean, that's it can't just be as simple as, okay, we're getting on a motorcycle and, you know, we'll figure it out from there.
1: Oh, no. It's not that simple. It used to be, this is where we're starting. We'll see you guys when we get to the next hotel and we just send people off on their own. Now we travel in a group. It's 150 guys, or 150 bikes in a group. We have 10 or 12 support vehicles. We have 8 motor marshals that ride with us at the front of the pack, at the back of the pack, and throughout the pack, to keep us safe through intersections and to keep us going. They are our motor marshals. They protect us. We have a pace car, that leads us, through each jurisdiction. It comes from Dodge Law. It's a legitimate, Dodge Charger law enforcement vehicle, that goes with us. We have 2 doctors and 2 nurses that travel with us. We have multiple paramedics that ride within the pack, to keep our people safe if anything does happen. So we have that. We have a luggage team. We have a PR team. My gosh, man, we have a couple of different trucks that follow with us in case we need parts or pieces. We have the Harley Davidson truck that travels with us with extra bikes in case somebody's bike does have an issue and they need a bike to ride. We want everybody to be able to ride every mile. So when we come into a hotel, we take up everything. There's a lot of places we stay where we take up 2 or 3 hotels in a town. We're staying in Sonoma right now, and we have almost 210 rooms at this hotel we're at. So it's a traveling community that goes across country. We have to organize a breakfast, a lunch, a dinner, multiple fuel stops every day, fan events every day. So it is logistically, it is crazy. And along the way, we are very, very blessed that law enforcement, whether it be State Patrol, whether it be local sheriff's jurisdictions, whether it be local PD, local city PD, they have gone out of their way to help us to come through their community in a safe way and to be a part of this ride. So they are the law enforcement people have been spectacular and always are every year.
0: So describe the route this year to me. Where are you guys going? What are the stops along the way?
1: So this year is the 250th birthday of America. It just happens to be our 30th anniversary for ours and the 250th birthday. So we wanted to do something that was a little bit different. So we're starting out in Sonoma, and we're going to Ely, Nevada, and we're riding Highway 50, which is the loneliest road in America from Fallon over to Ely, Nevada. It's billed as the loneliest road in America, and it is the centennial of Highway 50. Highway 50 runs from basically Sacramento to Ocean City, Maryland. From there, we're going over to Moab and to the state park or the national park there, to Arches. So that's, we check that off our list as truly American, a national park. From there, we're going to Colorado Springs where the Air Force Academy is. From Colorado Springs, we go to Wichita, where the Golden Driller and the big expo center there, where it's just famous in racing for the Chili Bowl and that type of stuff. We leave there we're in Wichita, Tulsa, then we're down to Springfield and Johnny Morris. We're at Bass Pro Shop, where he started Bass Pro Shop. And we tell people there's no greater American success story than Johnny Morris and what he's done at Bass Pro Shop. To Memphis to see Elvis, because rock and roll was straight up American from there to the Coker Museum, who has one of the largest car collections of Fords and Chevys and Dodges and American motorcycles, to the Wheels Through Time Museum out of Chattanooga, on the way to Asheville, North Carolina, and then down to Victory Junction and over to Charlotte Motor Speedway. So it's 9 days, a lot of America, a lot of great people that we're going to meet along the way. I already know that. And it's just going to be a spectacular ride this year.
0: So when you go each year and figure out where are we going, you know, what places are we going to see? You know, are there certain things that you want to make sure on that list, or things that you want to change up every year?
1: Oh yeah. We've gone, this year, obviously we're going from Sonoma to Charlotte. Our 25th year, we went from Seattle to Key West. We've gone Maine to Miami. We've gone, we've ridden the Mississippi. We've gone north to south, east to west, crisscrossed. We've gone regional rides where we just stayed in the Southwest and run four or five states and did things there. We change it every year. Every year we do things. And it really depends on what's going on in the world and what's going on with us. You know, we send out a flyer at the end of each year or a questionnaire at the end of each year and say, hey, where do you guys want to go back to? Where have you been that we haven't been? We've not been, you know, maybe we left Deadwood, South Dakota a couple of years ago. Which was fantastic because people just wanted to go up there and experience the Badlands and go to Mount Rushmore. And we had not gone up there. So we listen to what a lot of our riders say. We try to do that. And then we just pick a starting point and an ending point and then connect the dots in between and light out across this country the first week of May every year.
0: You know, and I imagine, you know, doing these rides all these years, you've gotten to see a lot of America from, you know, the countryside to the cities and everything. You know, in a way, it's like what has that experience been like? Just to be able to just be everywhere.
1: Yeah. So this is the fascinating part, and I always give the same answer for this. Is we are very, very blessed to live in a country like this where there is the geography is so it's so eclectic, man. I mean, from a hole in the wall or a hole in the ground called the Grand Canyon from the southeast to the Badlands of South Dakota, to the mountains and Mount Washington. And I mean, there's so much to the beaches of Miami. I mean, when you ride across this, you don't ride far that you don't see something that you think, oh my gosh, that is absolutely breathtaking. It just takes your breath away. And it's amazing. And we get jaded to that because in a world where everything is instant gratification and we see so much on TV and so many photos, these are things that we see and take for granted that our ancestors and two generations ago had to go see. We're getting to see them, although we've seen them our whole life. The fascinating part to me is this. It's the people you meet along the way that you remember more than the scenery. It's the kind couple in Nebraska who came out and gave everybody a glass of lemonade just because she wanted to be a part of this. You know what I mean? It's the couple that you talk to that set their little boy on your motorcycle, and it's the first time he had ever seen a motorcycle in his life. It's things like that. It's the people you meet and the kindness that people show you all across this country that when I flip on the news at night and I hear all the bad stuff, I'm like, yeah, I'm not sure I live in that same country sometimes because I've seen people that are exactly 180 degrees opposite of that. Some of the greatest people in the world. And I think that's what I remember from all 30 years of these rides more than anything else. It's not the scenery, it's the people.
0: Most people know you for NASCAR, right? Your involvement in NASCAR. What has that community's support in this effort been like from fellow drivers and all that?
1: And you know, that's invaluable. Because, you know, this year, obviously my dad, Richard Petty, goes with us. Matt Kenseth, who is a past Cup champion, he's going with us. Clint Bowyer, who is the Fox analyst for Fox on the NASCAR races. Kenny Wallace, Kenny Schrader, David Reagan, all these guys have won races and been to the top of the game. And here they are out riding motorcycles with us to help raise funds and to help do this. And I think that's amazing. And I tell people this. We're very blessed in our life. My grandfather, my father, myself, and I had a son that came along, Adam. All we did was ride around in circles for a living. I mean, let's be honest. We didn't do anything spectacular, man. We just rode around on asphalt in circles. But after all these years of doing that, you've been able to build a platform that you can go out and help other people. And I think that's the way these other drivers see it. And that's the way NASCAR has always presented themselves. They're very philanthropic. All these people that drive, the owners like Rick Hendrick, like Felix Sabatis, guys like that who have been in the sport forever, are so philanthropic and give back because they feel blessed to be able to do the things they've done and be successful in the things they've done. So that's kind of, it is huge to have the support of NASCAR and of this community.
0: For most interactions, I guess, with NASCAR drivers or any athlete, usually it's in those limited, bites at maybe an autograph session, or it might be, whether it's a baseball game, getting an autograph. But, this is kind of a different way for NASCAR to kind of interact with fans, although that's not the intention at all. But there is that dovetail of, your guys' personal, your lives and, this effort and just all this, it's like the soup coming together.
1: Yeah, it is. Listen, that was a benefit that we never thought about. We've gone through places and stopped in towns that the population was 250 people. And half the town would come out and be there in the parking lot when we rolled in to get fuel or to sit and have lunch and just hang out with us for an hour, hour and a half. Where else are you going to go in a town of 250 people and get to rub shoulders with Richard Petty and past NASCAR champions and Hall of Famers and guys like that? I mean, you're just not. They don't come to your community that often. You know what I mean? And I think that is a real connection for fans and for our sport, because our sport comes to you sometimes. It's not that you have to come to our sport. Every now and then, in those rare cases, our sport can come to you, and I think that's what's cool about this.
0: So for anyone that's interested in supporting or connecting with the event or even helping out Victory Junction, how can they help out?
1: Yes, so you can go to KylePettyCharityRide.com, and if you're listening to this, and find out where we're going, where we're headed. All of our fuel stops are on there, our routes on there. You'll be able to figure out everything we're doing. Or go to KP Charity Ride on Facebook, Instagram, or X. And anything you want to know about camp, you go to victoryjunction.org, victoryjunction.org. And if you know a child that can benefit from a camp like this, after you look at it, after you see it, it's a camp for children with chronic illness, serious medical needs. If you know a child that can benefit, please contact camp and let us know, and we'll get that child there. We've seen kids from all 50 states, from 6 foreign countries, totally free of charge. It's not a charge to the parents, not a charge to the family. We didn't want to be a burden on the family. We wanted to take their child and give their child an experience they couldn't get anywhere else, but free of charge to the family, so it's not an issue for them. So please, if you go there, please know that just contact the camp and give us a name and we'll contact them.
0: That is former NASCAR driver Kyle Petty. I'm Dennis Foley, and this has been Conversations.
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0: Florence and the Machine at the Kia Forum, May 20th. 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

hot pursuit and fiery auto crashes. Some will die in hot pursuit while sifting through my ashes. Some will fall in love with life and drink it from a fountain that is pouring like an avalanche coming down the mountain. I don't know.

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1: Uh-oh, wait, over here. You hit me
0: once, I'll hit you back. Wait. Oh, not even close. Florence and the Machine at the Kia Forum, May 20th. 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

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We figured here at Karaoke, you need a little help waking up this morning. You're looking pretty bleary-eyed, so figured some baseline from No Doubt. Another 40 minutes of nonstop K-Rock. And another chance to take a whack at the K-Rock ticket pinata might do the trick. Plus a Bloody Mary, I think, might help. It's K-Rock.

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Hey, have you had a go yet at the K-Rock Ticket Pinata? We loaded that sucker up with Muse, Pierce the Veil, Death Cab for Cutie, and you won't believe whose face is on it. Would you like to take a baseball bat to it? Another chance to win some tickets via the pinata coming up on KROQ.

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You know, Cinco de Mayo just ain't going to be the same without you laying on the floor and all of us here at K-Rock tripping all over you. So you need to show up at Descanso on the Miracle Mile. So damn miracle about it. Miraculous. And hang out with Klein and Allie. More details on that coming up soon on K-Rock.

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Viva la vida! Hey, forget about it, huh? 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And speaking of, here's Blink-182, All the Small Things, in 40 minutes of nonstop K-R-A-K.

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1: Uh-oh, wait, over here. 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
0: Florence and the Machine at the Kia Forum, May 20th. 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

0: 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I'm Sluggo, and I figured, you know, a tender love song would do your Sunday just right. So here's Korn on KROQ.
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0: Florence and the Machine at the Kia Forum, May 20th. 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

Or warm darn, if you prefer. The one, the only, the original, Megan Holliday is here. 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Have a wonderful rest of your weekend, or there will be trouble, and I'll see you my Wednesday. I'm going to play hooky tomorrow and Tuesday.

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You know, there's a lot of talent in this Grohl family. I'm definitely a fan of the great Violet Grohl. She will be co-hosting K-Rock Locals Only tonight at 8 p.m. joining Miles the DJ. Talk about signing a record deal and her debut album, Be Sweet to Me. So lock in tonight. Once again, that is 8 p.m. on the world famous K-Rock.

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1: Uh-oh, wait, over here. 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
0: Florence and the Machine at the Kia Forum, May 20th. 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

We just couldn't hold it in. We are celebrating Cinco de Mayo early with the K-Rock Ticket Pinata. So you're going to get to pick if you want to win tickets to see Evanescence, Florence and the Machine, Muse, Pierce the Veil, or Death Cab for Cutie. Those very difficult choices right there. And your next chance to make that happen is coming up at 3 on KROQ.

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After 4 seconds, I stood up and screamed, "I found nirvana! 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

106.7 K-Rock. It is Cairo Q. I'm Megan Holiday. Well, if you are going to be at the Beach Life Music Festival today, please stop by my nonprofit booth, Life of the Party. We've got a great raffle going on right now where you can win some signed stuff from Duran Duran, The Offspring, Slightly Stupid, Fits in the Tantrums, and also get trained on how to use Narcan. So we'll see you later. It is K-Rock.

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1: 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You hit me once, I'll hit you back. 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

Let it happen to you again. All that violin inside of your ear holes. It is the world famous K-Rock and Megan Holiday. We're celebrating Cinco de Mayo a little early. We just couldn't wait to get down with the K-Rock ticket pinata. Your chance to win tickets to see Evanescence, Florence and the Machine, Muse, Pierce the Veil, or Death Cab for Cutie. Honestly, very tough decision to make right there. And your next shot to win is coming up at 4 o'clock on the world famous K-Rock.

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0: so stoked.
1: Boom, boom, boom, boom. Can't wait for that new Sublime album, Until the Sun Explodes, coming out on June 12th. What's going on at Make It Holiday? These guys were so incredible last night at the Beach Life Music Festival, and I just have to say a massive thank you to The Offspring because they were kind enough to donate a signed item to my nonprofit organization, Life of the Party. We are out at Beach Life all weekend long, so you can stop by, get your free Narcan, and enter the raffle, because you will then be in the running to win this item from The Offspring. And we have stuff from Duran Duran, Slightly Stupid, and Fits and the Tantrum. So I'll see you later on the beach.

If you had one shot or one opportunity to seize everything you ever wanted in one moment, would you capture it?

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1: Uh-oh, wait, over here. 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
0: Florence and the Machine at the Kia Forum, May 20th. Evanescence at the Kia Forum, July 18th. 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